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1: Great faith begins with a full surrender of our life to Christ. Is He Lord over your eyes, what you watch? Is He Lord over your hands, what you touch? Is He Lord over your feet, where you go? If Jesus is my Lord, then I'm saying, Lord, whatever you say, that's what I'm doing. I'm obeying you. I don't care what it is. You're Lord. There's nothing you can ask me to do that I'm not going to do. We're talking about having great faith here.
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1: You know what the Bible says, let God arise and His enemies be scattered. Yeah, when the Bible said the shout of a king is among them. Woo! When that Holy Ghost power rises up and you let out that shout, it breaks open the heavens and the atmosphere and devils fly everywhere. Power of God. Look at this. It takes a miracle. Say it with me. It takes a miracle. Yeah. When John got saved in the red sled, that red van back in 1974, August of 74, smoking that big Colombian joint, drinking my Miller's High Life, listening to Black Sabbath, I wasn't trying to change my behavior. I needed a miracle. And when I prayed, God, whatever you did to Becky, she'd already got saved and her life was changed. I watched it happen in front of her. And, it was horrible. It really was. I was a bad person, people. Like you. But maybe worse. We're all bad people. You say, how can you say that? Because we're sinners by nature and all of sin. From God's perspective, that doesn't mean we don't do good things. We don't try to be good moral people, but by nature, sorry, we're sinful people. I remember when she got saved watching Jim Baker on TV. And she was radically changed. Becky used to smoke 3 packs of Camels a day. Salems. 3 packs of Salems a day. Smoked as much dope as I did. She was a chemical freak, drop acid all the time, you know, blowing her mind. Then we got into crystal methadrine, and we were shooting up crystal methadrine. By the time we got saved, we were on our way to hell, man. That's why you see me like I am today. He that is forgiven much, I know what I was when Christ changed my life, okay? And so I remember she was watching Jim Baker on TV and prayed the sinner's prayer, and she changed right before my eyes. From that moment, I began to search for what she had. And I prayed, you know, I was raised in the Catholic Church, and so we have our rituals we did in the Catholic Church, and I learned a lot from Catholics, but I built on that and moved on. But I was in the front seat of my van. You've heard this story, but it's good, isn't it? I was in the front seat of my van. She's in the house visiting relatives. I'm smoking joint, drinking beer, listening to Black Sabbath, and praying. Yeah, I was praying. I said Our Father's, Hail Mary's, acts of contrition, every prayer I could think of praying, nothing was happening. I was so frustrated. Finally, in my frustration, woo, God hears you in your frustrated prayer. If it ain't a perfect prayer, He still hears it. And I said, God, whatever you did to Becky, do it to me. And I felt something flip on the inside of me. I can't describe it any way. Just something went bloop. I was recreated. A miracle took place. And that old, what I was in Adam, was buried with Christ. And I was resurrected into a new man. That's been 48 years ago. 48 years ago. Never changed. You don't have to try to be good and everything. Now you're good by nature. Amen. You just do what you are. Yes. Hallelujah. And so I went and knocked on the door, rang the doorbell, and I said, come on out. I need to go get a Bible. We went right to the Christian bookstore, and I bought The Way, the paraphrased translation. But something happened.

0: Went and got that Bible, started listening to that Christian music. I'm just consumed with my hunger for God's word and the hunger to know him more intimately. I've met him, but I don't know him. See, when you get born again, you meet God, but you really don't know him. You know, I mean, I met Becky. I didn't know her. We had to be together. We had to have relationship, communication, fellowship. We'd learn about one another. And the more I spend time with her, the more I know her, until finally, after 48 years, we're pretty close to becoming one. But we're on our way. But you get my point. You get introduced to God, but you don't know God. That's why we're here. That's why we get with more older and mature Christians who know God better, so they can help explain things to us. It's called becoming disciples of Christ, not just a believer, but a disciple. I want to know him intimately, like Jesus knew him. He's my daddy now. He's my father now. I can know him as good as Jesus know him. But that takes some desire and intentionality. Amen? And the more you know him, the more you realize there is to know, and it's endless, because he's infinite. Okay? Look at this. I got to finish reading this here. Ephesians 2, 1 through 5. And you he made alive, who were dead in trespasses and sins, in which you once walked according to the course of this world. Speaking to all of us. According to the prince of the power of the air, Satan, the spirit who now works in the sons of disobedience. That was all of us. We all disobeyed. Sin is disobedience to God's law. We all did it. Okay, and even after we get saved, we still do it sometime, because you got to crawl before you walk, right? You got to grow out of some things, old habits and things that, you know, you're with your heart. When you're born again, your heart wants to do everything just the way God wants it. But your mind, you got a new heart, but an old memory, an old way of thinking. All has to be changed. That's what the Bible's about. And you get with people who are modeling more, and you learn new ways as a Christian. Okay? So he goes on to say, among whom also, verse 3, we all conducted ourselves in the lust of our flesh, fulfilling desires of the flesh and of the mind, and by nature, children of wrath, just as the others. But God, shout with me, but God, come on, woo, who is rich in mercy, because of his great love with which he loved us, even when we were dead in trespasses, he made us alive together with Christ. By grace you have been saved. God, in other words, when Christ became our substitute, God considered every one of us to be in him when he did what he did. Oh, hallelujah. That's what that passage is talking about. God saw John on that cross when Jesus was there. I died for my sins with Christ, but I was raised together with Christ for my justification. Hallelujah. And declared not guilty and forgiven. And by nature, I'm no longer a child of wrath anymore. By nature now, I'm a partaker of the divine nature, and I have the life of God in me again and the glory of God. That's Christianity. The same power that recreates our spirit into the image and likeness of God. Look at this. I said it takes a miracle for your life to change. I had a miracle. Anybody who's been born again has had a miracle. Ephesians 1, 19 and 20. And what is the exceeding greatness of his power toward us who believe, according to the working of his mighty power, which he wrought in Christ when he raised him from the dead and seated him at his right hand in the heavenly places. Woo! That same power that raised Christ from the dead, that mighty power is the power that is working in us, the Bible said. The same miracle of resurrection. Think about what happened in that grave, man. People are still examining the Shroud of Turin. And recently I read an article. They saw kind of data that says, and they believe it's more and more genuine all the time. I don't know. All I know is them angels were standing at the tomb when Mary came. Hallelujah. And they said, why seek ye the dead among the living? He is not here, but he's risen, as he said. That power, that, just think of the miracle, the flash of light that took place in his resurrection. If that's what burned an image on the shroud, I don't know. But when you got born again, my brother and sister, that same power worked, that same miracle in you. You were raised from spiritual death into spiritual life by a miracle. Yes. Woo, man. Is anybody here? Or have you gone home yet? You still here? If you're still here, clap your hands and say hallelujah. Come on. Woo! Yo! I know I'm going long and strong, but it's Easter. That's what I do every week anyway, so. Jesus, look, the same power that raised Christ from the dead, you don't get, your life doesn't change by behavior modification or being good or it changes from a miracle.
1: Yes.
0: That's the only thing. And that miracle happens when you repent of your sin and you accept God's mercy and realize that you can't achieve it. You can't earn your way in. You can never do that. You can only accept the sacrifice that was made on your behalf, the sinless.
1: Yes.
0: See, your sinlessness is in Him, not your own self-effort. You accept Him, His sinlessness is set to your account. So you can quit working at it and just accept it by faith. Hallelujah. Isn't that wonderful?
1: Yes.
0: Not about your performance. It's about His performance. Okay, look at this now. Jesus promised a spiritual resurrection. In John 5:24, most assuredly I say to you, he who hears my word and believes in Him who sent me has everlasting life. Not gonna get it. Have it, and shall not come into judgment, but is passed from death to life. There's been a resurrection. He's talking about spiritually here. Most assuredly, I say to you, the hour is coming, and now is, when the dead will hear the voice of the Son of God. That's the spiritually dead. When you hear the anointed preaching like you're hearing today, you're hearing the voice.
1: Yes.
0: Woo, come on, of the Son of God. He speaks through His church through the power of the Holy Spirit. Come on, people, you're hearing His voice today. How can they believe who have not heard? How can they hear without a preacher? Okay, Romans chapter 10. All right, so Jesus promised a spiritual resurrection. He said people are going to hear His voice, and those that hear it are going to live. They're going to be resurrected into newness of life. For as the Father has life in Himself, so He has granted the Son to have life in Himself and has given Him authority to execute judgment because He is the Son of Man. See, Christ is the one who gives you that life. God has given it to Christ to give to you. When you accept Christ, Christ gives you His very own life. That's called eternal life. The Greek word is zoe. It's quality of life. It's not quantity of life that it's talking about. It's quality of life. That's what makes you a Christian. Hallelujah. You have eternal life. Do you have it today?
1: Yes.
0: If you don't, you can receive it when we get ready to pray. Now he promised a spiritual resurrection. That's called being born again, becoming a new creation. But not on the last day. But now he promises also a future physical restoration or resurrection. We have a future, and it's not annihilation like some religions teach. It's not reincarnation. It's resurrection. Jesus, not only did He promise a spiritual resurrection, which He did in us, and we have the proof of it. And if He promised that and kept that word, then He said there's going to be a physical resurrection. Guess what? He's going to keep that word too. Here's what He said in 1 Peter 3 and verse 4. Blessed be the God and Father of our Lord Jesus Christ, who according to His abundant mercy has begotten us again to a lively hope through the resurrection of Jesus Christ from the dead to an eternal inheritance incorruptible and undefiled that does not fade away, reserved in heaven for you. That resurrected, glorified body. We have a hope beyond this grave. Woo!
1: Yeah.
0: Jesus said, I am He that liveth and was dead. Behold, I am alive forevermore and amen, and have the keys of death and the grave. Yes. Revelation chapter 1. The resurrection means I'm forgiven, but I got to acknowledge I needed and ask for it. The resurrection means my life can be changed. I can have a miracle and become a new creation in Christ and receive eternal life. It's a miracle. But then we have this hope. And that's the last point. We have a hope that is assured. Woo! A hope that is assured. Come on. Just like He promised a spiritual resurrection, and that has occurred, and everybody that's a born-again Christian, you're the proof of it. There'll be a physical resurrection. And here's where He promised it. John 5:28-29. Do not marvel at this, for the hour is coming in which all who are in the grave. See, He didn't say that about the first group. He said the dead spirits, the dead will hear His voice and live. But now He says, All those who are in graves will hear his voice and shall come forth. Those who have done good to the resurrection of life. Doing good is believing. And those who have done evil to the resurrection of condemnation. That would be those who reject Christ. See, there's only believing or rejecting. There's nothing in between. Jesus said, you either for me or against me. There's no gray area. It's one or the other. When's this going to happen? The last trumpet. Woo! 1 Thessalonians 4:17-18. Then we which who are alive and remain shall be caught up together with him to meet in the clouds to meet the Lord in the air. Thus shall we be with the Lord. He says that, the Lord himself shall descend from heaven with a shout. How many know he's Pentecostal? The Lord was descend from heaven with a shout, the voice of the archangel, it's going to be a big deal, and a trump of God. Yes. The trumpets were blown to call an assembly, to gather the people of Israel together. When that trumpet blows, when that angel shouts and Jesus descends from heaven, that last trumpet, the Bible says, the very last trumpet will sound, the final gathering together of God's people out of the graves, the dead in Christ will rise first. Then we which are alive and remain, still living when that happens, we'll be caught up together, we'll be changed. The Bible said in a moment, in a twinkling of an eye, and the word moment there in 1 Corinthians 15 is the word atomos. And it means the smallest divisible portion of time. You won't even know when it happened. Your body, you just feel like you drank a bottle of Geritol or something. All of a sudden, woo, man, I feel good. But you're going to feel good. Woo! Because this mortal will put on immortality. To be mortal means subject to death. When that happens, you'll no longer be subject to death. No more dying. Get that resurrected body. Whoo, what's that going to look like? Well, let me show you. Philippians 3:20-21. Skip that verse and let's go to the next one. Philippians 3:20-21. What's that resurrected body going to look like? For our citizenship is in heaven. I always say it, we're citizens of two places. We're citizens of heaven, citizens of earth. So we've got to be good citizens of both. From which we also eagerly wait for the Savior, the Lord Jesus Christ. Listen to this. Who will transform our lowly body that it may be conformed to his glorious body according to the working by which he is able even to subdue all things to himself. We have an assurance, a hope that is assured because of Christ's resurrection. Physically resurrected to immortality, we will also be, woo, come on, you that are in Christ born again, you have that assurance. You will receive a body just like his. Hallelujah. Woo. What was his body like? Well, I haven't done a whole lot of research on it, but there's a few places in Scripture that indicate it's very unique. We're going to get a body like his. What was his body like? Well, one thing about it, it was not subject to gravity. The disciples in Acts chapter 1 saw him go up. He ascended before their very eyes. Luke chapter 24, after he gave him instructions, at the end of the chapter, as they stood there, they watched him be taken up. You see, these people have got these flying machines, and everybody wants to fly. You see them? You see them jet things that you put on, and people flying around. How about these guys that jump off a high cliff with the wings on, and everybody wants to fly. Guess what? Come on. When you get that new body, you're gonna be doing some flying. I'm all about that. I mean, this is a big universe. I'm not gonna need a telescope to see what's out there a million miles away. I'm just gonna jet on out there. Oh, Brother John, you're getting a little far out there. I don't know. The Bible doesn't explain what God's going to do with this universe, but he doesn't waste anything. He got a purpose for it. I don't know what it is. Frankly, I don't believe in aliens. You don't believe there's any other life out there than right here. And probably we're going to do stuff. Who knows? Maybe if I'm faithful, God might give me a galaxy of my own. I told you I don't know a lot about it. But anyway, well, no, that body is not, it's not limited by gravity. Not only that, but it can disappear and appear. It can pass through walls. It's not subject to material obstructions. Bible said they were, listen, the disciples were in that upper room. The Bible said behind locked doors because they were so afraid that they would be taken and crucified as well. They were in fear, and the Bible said Jesus showed up in the room when they were in there with these doors locked. He just showed up. And when he was done talking, he disappeared. Well, it sounds kind of like superhero stuff. I think maybe that's what it is. I think we were intended to be the real superheroes. Hallelujah. Now I'm getting too far out there. I know. But I don't know. The Bible teaches that we're going to have a body like his own body. I don't know what God's purpose is going to be with that. He doesn't say, here's all I do know, and I'm going to finish. What are my 3 points, John? Because of the resurrection, God meets all of man's needs. Our sins are forgiven. Our life can be changed by the miracle of the resurrection. And our hope of a future is assured through the resurrection, 1 Peter said. Okay? Ephesians 2:7. Let's look at this last verse. Ephesians chapter 2 and verse 7. What's going to happen when we have these resurrected, glorified bodies and we're going to live forever with God and Jesus? That in the ages to come, he might show the exceeding riches of his grace in his kindness toward us. God's got big plans for the future. Woo, man. For eternity, we're going to be experiencing and understanding the riches of his grace and his kindness toward us. So we have the hope of an assurance of a great future, don't we? In Christ. Isn't that wonderful? So what should we be doing in the meantime? This is the last verse. It's not up there, but it's 1 Corinthians 15:58. If you can find it real quick. But it says, therefore, beloved brethren, it says, be always abounding in the work of the Lord. Be steadfast and unmovable. Always abounding in the work of the Lord. Whether I go by the grave or I am caught up in the meantime, I'm going to be about the Father's business. Amen? Because we're all going to be rewarded one day. The Bible says when we stand before God for the use of the gifts and talents he's put in our life that were used for his glory, for his purposes as well as our own, to expand his kingdom on earth. And we'll be rewarded and we'll have them glorified bodies. It's going to be good. I'm excited about it myself. See, I'm going to say this last thing. I've already been to heaven once, twice, three times, actually. So you have? Yeah, out of my body. Anybody else ever had any of those experiences beside me? Been out of your body? I've been out of my body. When I was a new Christian, I remember, and I didn't understand a lot. I was kneeling by the couch in my little house on 21st Street in Vienna, West Virginia. And I was praying. I was so hungry. I said, God, I want everything you have for me. I just want everything you have for me. Spiritual hunger is a sign of life. I'm so hungry. And all of a sudden, my spirit was out of my body, and I was up around the ceiling, and I can look down. My body's kneeling by the couch. But I'm up in the heavens, and I can see these beautiful mountains, and a light, a glow coming over these mountains, and I could hear the music. I heard that angelic choir coming over those mountains. And then in a split second, I was back down in my body, and I'm there. Wow, it really rocked me. It really rocked me. But I'm telling you, it's real. You're a spirit being. You're not just a body. You are a spirit who has a soul, mind, will, and emotion, and you live in a body. And the Bible said the body without the spirit's dead. One of these days, that spirit's going to leave this body, and it's going up or down. If it's born again, it's going up. If it's not, it's going down. That's your choice and my choice today. God has rescued us through Christ. He loves us with an everlasting love. I hope I made that clear to you today. That's why the resurrection is so important. Because it means we're forgiven. It means we can be changed. It means we have an assurance of a hope. Why would anybody not want to believe that and receive that? Amen? Let's bow our heads and pray. Heavenly Father, oh Lord, we love you, Lord. You love us with an everlasting love and loving kindness and tender mercies. Your word says you draw us to yourself. We're here today because you have drawn us. We may have thought it's my idea, but God, you put the idea there. To be here, to hear your words of everlasting life, to experience the power and presence of God, to receive your mercy. And Father God, right now, I pray for everyone here and those listening to my voice online or on Facebook. I pray for those, Lord, who may not have yet received your mercy, who haven't yet accepted your forgiveness and eternal life and made Jesus Christ Lord and Savior. Lord, I pray that you will help them today to make that decision and begin that journey of walking with you for the rest of their life, knowing you intimately and having the hope of eternity that you promised us. In the meantime, having your glory and presence in our life. Lord, we love you today. Help everyone, I pray. Lord, those here today that are Christians that need to make a deeper commitment to you, to not just be a believer, but to actually become a follower, to learn of you, to be your disciple, to be intentional about developing a relationship with God. Help them too, Lord. Help us all. Help me. Help Rebecca. Help my children, Sam, Tim, Beth, and Judy, and my grandchildren. Help us all, Lord, to yield our life and surrender to your Lordship and to walk with you at the level we can as children of God. I pray these things, Father. Now, while your heads are bowed and eyes are closed, yeah, I want it to be private for you. If you're here today and say, I need what you are talking about, John. I need to accept God's forgiveness and mercy. I can't earn my way to heaven. God's already done all the work. I just got to receive it. Got to humble myself. Got to acknowledge that I can't do it myself. That takes humility. You're here today and say, I'm ready to receive it. I want you to pray this prayer. First, I want you to lift your hand. Nobody's looking around. I want to see. You're here today. Say, John, that's me. I'm ready for this. You here? Just slip up your hand real quick. Okay, God bless you. Anyone else? It's your choice, you know. God doesn't force himself upon anybody. Okay? Let's all pray this together with this gentleman that lifted his hand. And then afterwards, brother, after we pray, Donna's waiting by the doors of the fellowship hall to meet with you and give you some things and explain to you what's next for you as a Christian. So just go with her after we pray. Let's all pray together. Heavenly Father, thank you for your love. Thank you, Jesus, for what you did for me. I accept your forgiveness. I'm sorry for my sins. Give me eternal life. I receive it by faith. Jesus, I yield my life to you. Become my Lord. I will follow you the rest of my life. In Jesus' name, amen. God bless you. Thank you for praying that prayer. Thank you for being here today. Thank you for being a witness in your community. When you drove up that drive, you were going to church, and every church in Fairmont, the parking lots are full today, and many seats are filled like ours here today. This is a witness to the community. There's some people who still believe in God and believe Jesus Christ is Lord. It's so important for you to do that. Praise God. I want to pray for healing. If you're here today and you need healing in your body, I'm just going to pray a mass prayer for you. Because God is right there. Father, in Jesus' name, I pray for anyone in here who has a physical infirmity today. God, you're the loving Father. You created these bodies. Oh, yes, right now. Hallelujah. Whew, shola bahatai. Fix it, Lord. Heal it. Touch that body right now. Heal, my God. Remove the pain. Remove the soreness, the stiffness. Yeah, there it comes. Lord, deliver problem. Any cells, abnormal cells, remove them. Sugar, diabetes, heart disease, arthritis. Remove it, Lord. Give yourself glory through the people's story and their testimony. We ask these things in Jesus' name. And all the people said amen.
1: Amen.
0: Amen. God bless you. Praise the Lord. Let's give Jesus a praise. Man, it's been fun here today. Whew, I hope you enjoyed yourself and you were blessed and you learned and you were inspired, motivated.
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So here is the good news, my friends. The good news. There is, therefore, now no condemnation, no punishment, no curse for all those who are in Christ Jesus. All your fears have been taken away. Instead, hope has been given. Because God, out of His great love, redeemed us on the cross. So now, my friends, no power of hell and no scheme of man

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This is Angel 3, Hope Radio, Palau.

So here is the good news, my friends. The good news. There is, therefore, now no condemnation, no punishment, no curse for all those who are in Christ Jesus. All your fears have been taken away. Instead, hope has been given. Because God, out of His great love, redeemed us on the cross. So now, my friends, no power of hell and no scheme of man

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1: You know how they always said, if you knew where I come from, doesn't matter. God pulls people out of everything. You know how nice it is to know that? That means when I look at you, I see it's possible all the time. It's a great thing to know that. I think it's important to know that because everybody around you looks different because you see them different. You don't see them through they're no good and critical. You see them through the potential you see inside of them that God put in them because you know He did it for you. And oh my, see, there's some criticism in there because people, because they didn't do it, they think nobody else can do it. Lie. Lie from hell. Just because you didn't want to fight the fight, don't limit nobody else. Don't limit nobody else. Let them live unlimited. Don't cap them because you quit. Leave them alone. If nothing else, leave them alone. If you're not going to get behind them and help them, leave them alone. Don't let your words be found against the people that God gave you. Hallelujah. We're going to talk about the light again today. Father, thank you for the light. The light, the light, the light, the light. Bring your deeds to the light so you can see whether they are wrought in God or not. You know, do you sit around? I sit around and thank God for the people He put in my history. And some of them aren't saved. That's mean, they cussed. But God gave them to me to teach me something. Yeah. So on how you look, you know, when I was religious, I looked at them like they were no good. When I got really straightened out, I realized God gave me a gift to learn. And they would, if I didn't learn from them, I'd have never succeeded at all. You see, isn't that funny how you get that? Religion is bad. Religious mindsets are nothing but critics and scorekeepers. There's freedom in Christ that He paid for with His blood on the cross. Period. Don't use your liberty to sin. Use your liberty to serve God and be righteous. The Son has set you free. Okay, 3 John 1. I could talk about everything. You know, you get those days. Hey, let's face it. When God illuminates you, you see. That's why He's called the light of the world. He got that name on purpose. Everything's on purpose with God. God doesn't waste anything. We just sit around and discover it year after year after year. That every, we read the Word and we think, oh, that's what it meant. He wrote it a long time ago and He knew what He wrote when He wrote it. Aren't you glad that you have somebody over you that's perfect? God is perfect in all of His ways. Righteous judge, knows your history. Only holds you accountable for what He thinks you should be held accountable for. That's why you got to walk in the light you have. You know, once you know how that is. Once you know, you're in. You're going to be held accountable for what you know. Pastor Rena always coached Judy Jacobs. She says, I don't want wisdom. I want to be a happy child. Because she knew that once you knew, you'd be held accountable. Amen. In the beginning was the Word, John 1, 1. And the Word was with God, and the Word was God. The Word was with God, and the Word. Now, the Word, God and His Word are, it's all one thing. That's why you can just learn about God by reading His Word, because He and His Word are one. When you read His Word, you get to know Him. The same was in the beginning with God. All things were made by Him, and without Him was not anything made. Here we are. In Him was life, and the life was the light of men. When you are born again, you walked into an illuminated life. I don't know about you. You know, my line of demarcation was gradual. I wish I could tell you I had

0: the reason you die. That's why your body deteriorates while you're wearing it sometimes, and you have to talk to it, and you got to make it do right. The law of sin and death, it's on all kind of things. They deteriorate. But Jesus came to free us from the law of sin and death. Now, I'm going to share something a little with you about finances. It's really not about finances. It's about principle, and this will help you. I shared this yesterday in a men's meeting. In 1989, I opened the garage in November of 88. In 1989, I was standing in the office putting furniture away, and you know how you get a new place, you're 14 ways of excited, and you move it around five times till you figure out where you want everything. And I went to work early. Like, I couldn't wait to get there, so 5 or 6 o'clock in the morning, I was at work. And there, I was standing in my office, and I saw a lever on the ground in the office. And I'm thinking, what is this lever doing in the spirit? I mean, you know, I used to go to work, worship, praise. How many of you like doing it? There's nobody there. That's why you go to work early. There's nobody there. You could read that Abba Shorobo Koraba, and it's wonderful. You pray, you sing the songs. Back then we had cassettes. And this lever on the floor, I said, God, what is that? He says, that's the world, represents the world system. He says, what it is designed to do is give you just enough to make you want to try, but never enough to let you win, to make you discouraged. That's why people make money, but they don't make enough to get it done. You make it and you think, I'm close, and you live smidging around close all your life.
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0: He says, the world system was designed by the devil to break the will of the people so they would accept the system of the Antichrist. It's the world system. That's why the welfare programs and all the sustaining from the outside, they wear you out first so you'll accept it because you're tired. The devil wants to wear you out so he can give you what he wants. You can work real hard and you just don't seem to get nowhere. You keep going backwards. The world system is designed to wear, it says he'll wear out the saints in Scripture. I learned this from Brother Copeland back in the 80s, and I didn't know how valuable the nuggets were. How he said, you've got to live above the world system. Now he looked crazy. You know, in the 80s, everybody thought Copeland was nuts. He wasn't nuts. He was preaching a level of faith that takes you out of that dimension into the other dimension. Now, while I was learning to do that, I would still had debts and they still try to come back. And there are things, but I started to make headway and move from minus to zero to plus. From learning that. The system is designed to make you miserable. That's why it sounds terrible. I guess maybe I understood because I didn't go to college. I hope it don't sound bad. But I didn't get indoctrinated

0: with the world's system in the classes where you got to take classes you don't want to get to do what you want to do because they try to indoctrinate you with something you don't need. They try to tell you what gender you are. I'm thinking, that's what it's called, college. Let me be an engineer. Teach me engineering classes. If I want to be an engineer, tell me how to do engineering. If I want to be a doctor, tell me how to be a doctor. But don't give me your doctrine in life. I'm allowed to get that on my own. I mean, that's amazing. I said this here a couple months ago. I think you'd be surprised how little college would cost if they'd stick to educating you. It might go down 2/3. You might not have any debt when you got out of college because you didn't have all that baggage on it. You might have just been able to go and become what you wanted to be by learning the field that you want to be in and not have all the extra indoctrination, which they create an elaborate system to do. We went there to be educated, not cultured. Your culture, them kids' culture comes from your house. You want your spirit to be the imprint on your children, don't you? I mean, I'm not ashamed to say it. Those of you who are parents, don't you want your kids to believe and know what you know? You want somebody else to tell them what to believe. I think they should believe what you tell them. You're their parents. That's why you're there, right? I mean, they have your spirit, your imprint. You know how when your kid goes out somewhere else and comes back with somebody else's imprint and you don't like it? Right. Indoctrinated. Anyway. So God set us free from the law of sin and death, and I began to plug into that and start to work that with God, sowing seed, believing, doing as hard as I could not to borrow. And he said one line, I don't know if I remember sermons 30 years ago. This is the one line that stuck with me. How many of you remember when Abraham said, I don't want a shoelace? If I don't want a shoelace, lest you say you made me rich and not God. That's the kind of stance it takes to break the spirit of poverty and bondage.
1: 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We pray that this anointed message has been a blessing to your life. In the book of John, chapter 14 and verse 6, God's Word says that Jesus Christ is the way, the truth, and the life, and that no one comes unto God the Father in any other manner than through accepting, believing, and confessing that the shed blood of Jesus has cleansed them from their sins, and that He truly is the risen Savior and Lord of their life. 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
4: Number 6. This is the last attribute that I'm going to go over. The kingdom of God has power. And there's power coming to us because we're going to need it more than we've had in a long time. I'm talking about the church as a whole, all over the world. Unprecedented infusion of power. Because we are going to be bringing in the billion soul harvest. Not million, billion with a B. That was prophesied by Bob Jones in the 1970s. Well, it has already begun in certain spots. It has already begun. Now, you're aware of the fivefold ministry gifts. They're also could be called ascension gifts, apostle, prophet, evangelist, teacher, pastor. That may be the wrong order. I don't know. But God gave those positions to the church. But really, their job is to, you know, equip the church and establish the kingdom. The fivefold ministry, those positions, they establish the kingdom and they equip the church. That's another thing I said to God at the very beginning. Day one, I said, this is an equipping church. There is no topic off the schedule, off the topic. You know, there are certain topics that a lot of pastors will not talk about. Tithing is one of them. That is the least talked about thing in the Christian church in America. Around the world, it's talked about a lot around the world. But in America, for some reason, pastors don't like to talk about money. I don't have that problem because I tithe. And we tithe, sorry. And we've seen the difference it makes. We've seen it with our own 2 eyes. 4 eyes. Well, we both have glasses. So 8 eyes. When those gifts and callings are in alignment with all the gifts and callings, there's more than just 5. It's just that those are the 5 that really represent the government of the church and the government of the kingdom. Because there are more than five gifts that God has given to the church. Helps is another gift. It's just as important. There's a lot of gifts, just as important, a lot of callings. But when those are in alignment, we're going to see David's tabernacle restored. I've seen it. I've read the books. I've listened to them. There's a bunch of churches, spirit-filled churches, that will teach the tabernacle of Moses, and they actually teach you to do what they did in the tabernacle of Moses, you know, and use it as a model for prayer. You know, you start off at the laver to wash and all this stuff. You know, and I never liked that because I learned at a very young age that the church is not modeled after Moses' tabernacle. The church is modeled after David's tabernacle. They're completely different. Moses' tabernacle, how can you use that as a model of prayer when it was based on the law? And it was based on, I have to get clean. I have to do everything just right. And even in Moses' tabernacle, even if I get clean and I do everything right, I still can't go into the presence of God because I'm not the high priest. And only he could go in. He's the only one that could go in, and he can only go in one day a year. Does that sound like the church to you? Well, here's David's tabernacle. David's tabernacle, no walls. Those side tents, those side walls, gone. David's tabernacle, 24-hour, 7 days a week, praise and worship going on in David's tabernacle. They paid musicians and singers to be there. They paid them well. David was rich, very rich. Good Jewish boy, very rich. They paid them. David used to hang out at that tabernacle because the presence of God was there. You could go in, you could go out, you could go in, you could go out. It's amazing. You couldn't go in and out the tabernacle of Moses. And you didn't have to do anything. In the tabernacle of David, there was no laver to wash, bronze laver. You know, there wasn't any of that stuff. There weren't any sacrifices. The sacrifice, as we learned in the New Covenant, but in David's tabernacle, they were already doing it. The sacrifice was praise and worship. We bring a sacrifice of praise, the Bible says. And we sang that song back in the 70s that had that in it. I think that was the title. David's tabernacle was based not on the law, but on the presence of God, period. Oh, and there was praise, worship, and dancing at David's tabernacle, like all the time. The dancers were paid too. I'm just saying. You know, there are corporations in America, around the world too, but I know they're in America. There are corporations that are owned by Christians. They actually pay intercessors to go to work every day, and all they do is pray all day, Monday through Friday. And they get paid very well. And those corporations do very well, and they always will. Always. Because they're giving God precedence. They're giving the presence of God. They know that with the presence of God involved in their business, they're going to thrive in the midst of all kinds of famine and whatever else is going on. The spirit of religion controls, well, every non-Christian, of course. And even some Christians, they're much more comfortable following a bunch of rules. It's amazing when you study other religions and you study the different denominations in Christianity too, it's all about rules. It's about, you got to follow a whole bunch of rules. And it's so sad because we know from the Bible that following those rules, that's not going to get you into heaven. It's not going to get you into Shambhala. It's not going to get you into purgatory or out of purgatory. Or whatever any religion teaches, you can follow all those rules. They're only going to get you to hell. That's it. That's the location without Jesus. But our flesh is actually more comfortable following rules. That's the way we're made. It's not really anything you can do about that until you have Jesus in you, Holy Spirit in you, and you can fight against that now. Because your spirit has been completely regenerated. Now, when you came to Jesus, it wasn't about rules anymore. Because your spirit is telling your flesh, hey, knock that off. That was then. That's the old man. I'm a new man now. Don't talk to the old man. Talk to the new man. Apostle Joe says that all the time. He says it to his wife, do you want the old man or the new man? I have not yet had the guts to say that to my wife. Don't know if I ever will. Do this, don't do that. All the religions, it's about that. Do this, don't do that. Jesus came to set people free from do this, don't do that, because Jesus did all the work. That's the difference between Christianity and everything else. I got 2 minutes. I got to talk fast. Chuck Pierce and his right-hand man, Dr. Robert Heidler, I've mentioned him many times. I love them both. They teach that in 2008, we entered the year of the new wineskin, 2008. 2008, if you remember, it was also the election of Obama's first term as president. That and God starting to move, a new movement, really mobilized the church. It got the church awoke, got the church awakened. See, we were woke way before the woke. Just Satan copies. He can only copy. His woke has nothing to do with God's woke. It's complete opposite. They got the church praying too. Since 2008, I have seen, you've probably seen it too if you've been with the Lord, going back to that, prayer movements have cropped up all over the globe, and we have more prayer movements in America, I think, than we had in during the first and second Great Awakening. I think there's more now than in the midst of those two huge Great Awakenings that swept the entire country, where you could see entire cities, entire villages, all Christian, every single one of them, even their pets were Christian. I'm serious. Would I lie to you? I don't know. I'm not answering that question. Interestingly, for the Smiths, 2007 is when we started our transition from teaching to pastoring in 07. That was our transition, started in 07. That timing is not a coincidence. I'm not setting myself up as anything special. I'm just saying that God has all of us here for such a time as this. Every one of you. There's no coincidence for any of you being here. None. I don't even believe in coincidence. It's with God, there's no such thing. He can orchestrate anything. And it's amazing how he can do it. He can have this person and this person in the same spot at the same time, on the same day, in the same month, in the same year, to accomplish his purposes. And they could come from separate ends of the earth. And he'll get them there. He'll get them there. He's done it with my own life many times. The last 20 years of the church, the kingdom of God, he has been placing all of us where we're supposed to be. He's still continuing that. There are still some, pray for the stubborn Christians, because there's Christians around that are supposed to be here at the Way. They're around us. I know this. Some of them I know already. Some of them I know fairly well. They're supposed to be here. But, you know, I know you don't know anybody that's stubborn. I know you don't know anybody that's stubborn, you know. But know this, you're here at the Way for such a time as this. Our area of operations, in the military it's an AO, our area of operations is Latrobe, Westmoreland County, and Western Pennsylvania. That is our area of operations. God is starting an apostolic center with us right here. He's starting an apostolic center, and that's our metron in the Greek. That's our metron. Latrobe, Westmoreland County, Western Pennsylvania. And it goes in that order. It emanates in that order. Okay, so we may not be focusing a whole lot on Western Pennsylvania right now, but we will. We're focusing a lot on Latrobe right now, and that'll continue. But all of that is part of our metron. A metron, your metron in the Greek just means your spot, your influence area, where you have the most influence, where you're set up. And you're, whether you live in Latrobe, you're set up here. I know the Moyers live in Smithton, technically, but it's really northern West Virginia where they live. And they're still kind of in their Metron, kind of, you know. But keep this in mind. We are the governing authority in this area. We are the governing authority. Not the Latrobe City Council, not the mayor, not the district attorney of Westmoreland County or anything, not the mayor of Pittsburgh, not the representatives and congresspersons and whatever else, you know, whether it's state or federal. No, the kingdom of God is the governing authority wherever it is. And one Christian is all it takes for the kingdom of God to be that authority. One. And we have a lot more than one. Our combined anointing scares the devil. It really does. That's why you're getting attacked as much as you've been getting attacked. Because what does a rabid dog do when confronted? It attacks. Because it knows nothing else. That's what it does. If you come upon a baby bear, you better start running, because there's a mama bear that's going to attack you only because you were close to baby bear. The demons are ticked off because we're close to Jesus Christ.
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5: Hello and welcome to the Come Alive broadcast. This is your host, Mary Beth Jackson. Thank you for joining me. I love that we have people from all over the world listening to this broadcast. There are nations listening, and that the gospel is being preached to the nations. So I thank God for that. I thank you for your ears today to hear the word of God, that you hear the word of truth, that he does something in your life, that he transforms your life, that you just don't hear a good word and say that was a good thing, but how can that apply to my life today? Holy Spirit, would you quicken that word? And we're going to understand a little bit more about that today, about the Holy Spirit's role in our life and in our bodies and in our minds, and that we can call upon him. We can call upon the Lord. He says, we'll be saved. Today, I'm calling upon Jesus for salvation. I'm asking, Holy Spirit, that you would go and that you would touch the minds of men, women, children, those who listen now and in the future, that you would heal bodies. Lord, I send your word that it goes out, Lord God. And you said, like the rain, when it comes down and it waters the earth, and the snow comes down and it waters the earth, that your word doesn't come back void. It's like that. It goes out and it locates and it brings a refreshing. It brings life. So I thank you that today, Holy Spirit, that you would breathe on this word, Lord God, that your word, you said, it is forever settled in heaven, that it changes not, God, that your word has the power to change lives today as people listen and hear and take in from what you've said, Lord God, through your word. Thank you, God, that it's living, it's active. And I pray, Father, in the name of Jesus, Lord God, that lives would be touched for salvation, for healing, for deliverance. In the name of Jesus, I thank you, Lord. Amen. So we are going into now the book of Ephesians. And if you have not caught any other prior broadcasts, you can go to Spotify, the Come Alive broadcast, and look up and see. We have done the book of John, all of the chapters in there, and gone through chapter by chapter. We read each verse in the chapter, a chapter at a time. And you can go back and listen to that. Listen to the word of God, and then listen to the things that God has shown me throughout that time. But my prayer is that not only as you listen to those, Holy Spirit would begin to speak to you what he's saying to you for this very day, this very hour, because he has something to say to you through his word. His word is living, it's active, it's powerful, and it's able to bring life and healing to your body, healing to your mind. I pray the peace of God over minds right now. I cancel out any trauma, any assault against the mind in the name of Jesus, that, Lord, there is clarity and precision, Lord God. And I thank you, Lord, today there's revelation knowledge. So as we go into God's word, I pray that your heart would receive what God has for you today and that you would come alive in Jesus' name. Let's go into God's word. Ephesians chapter 1. Paul, an apostle of Christ Jesus by the will of God, to God's holy people in Ephesus, the faithful in Christ Jesus. Grace and peace to you from God our Father and the Lord Jesus Christ. Praise be to the God and Father of our Lord Jesus Christ, who has blessed us in the heavenly realms with every spiritual blessing in Christ. For he chose us in him before the creation of the world to be holy and blameless in his sight. He predestined us for adoption to sonship through Jesus Christ, in accordance with his pleasure and will, to the praise of his glorious grace, which he has freely given us in the one he loves. In him, we have redemption through his blood, the forgiveness of sins, in accordance with the riches of God's grace that he lavished on us. With all wisdom and understanding, he made known to us the mystery of his will, according to his good pleasure, which he purposed in Christ, to be put into effect when the times reach their fullness, to bring unity to all things in heaven and on earth under Christ. In him we are also chosen, having been predestined according to the plan of him who works out everything in conformity with the purpose of his will, in order that we, who were the first to put our hope in Christ, might be for the praise of his glory. And you also were included in Christ when you heard the message of truth, the gospel of your salvation. When you believed, you were marked in him with a seal, the promised Holy Spirit, who is a deposit guaranteeing our inheritance until the redemption of those who are God's possession, to the praise of his glory. For this reason, ever since I heard about your faith in the Lord Jesus and your love for all God's people, I have not stopped giving thanks for you, remembering you in my prayers. I keep asking the God of our Lord Jesus Christ, the glorious Father, may give you the spirit of wisdom and revelation so that you may know him better. I pray that the eyes of your heart may be enlightened in order that you may know the hope to which he has called you, the riches of his glorious inheritance in his holy people, and his incomparably great power for us who believe. That power is the same as the mighty strength he exerted when he raised Christ from the dead and seated him at his right hand in the heavenly realms, far above all rule and authority, power and dominion, and every name that is invoked, not only in this present age, but also in the one to come. And God placed all things under his feet and appointed him to be head over everything for the church, which is his body, the fullness of him who fills everything in every way. So let's take a look at some of the things that Paul is saying here to the church at Ephesus. And I want to begin by looking at verse 2, and he says, grace and peace to you from God our Father and the Lord Jesus Christ. You know, it sounds like just a nice greeting, like, hi, wish you well. But it's more than that. The grace is the power of God. It's his power that when we, by faith, we receive what God has done, there is grace that flows through us. It's the power of God that flows through us, not only for salvation, not only for our healing, for the Holy Spirit to move in and through us, but the power of God. And we'll see here that he says the same power that he exerted when he raised Jesus Christ from the dead, that's the power that he's talking about, lives in us. When we invite Jesus into our lives, that power is available to us who believe. You've got to believe. That's the key factor. It is the thing that unlocks everything, is faith, when we believe God, that we access those things through faith. And the grace is available once you unlock the door to it through faith. As you read these, you can see there are many adjectives being describing what God has done. And it says that God has blessed us in the heavenly realms in verse 3 with every spiritual blessing in Christ. You see, God's not stingy. He doesn't say, I'll just give you part of. He gives us everything. And so this is the part where when we understand, it says that he has called us to be his sons, that there's a spirit of adoption taking place, that he gives us everything, freely gives us it. Redemption through his blood. He's given us the forgiveness of sins in accordance with his riches and God's grace. And it says in verse 8 that he lavished on us. It says that God chose us before the creation of the world to be holy and blameless in his sight. In love, he predestined us for adoption to sonship, that God has made us his children through faith in Jesus Christ, that we've been adopted. So then he makes everything available to us. And when you are part of a family, then you're an heir and you inherit those things. And the scripture tells us that we are joint heirs with Jesus Christ, but here that we have been given sonship through Jesus Christ. And God says that it's according to his pleasure and will, to the praise of God, that he wants to lavish on us, that he wants to pour out. It says in verse 8 that he lavished on us all his riches, that God's grace he lavished on us, that God is not stingy. Remember, we don't have to beg God. God has poured out his love through Jesus Christ. He's poured it out and lavished it on us. And he is making all wisdom and understanding that he is make known the mystery of his will according to his good pleasure. And what's the mystery of his will? That he desires this family, that he loves a family, that he loved Jesus, but he wanted a family. And that he created mankind to have relationship with him. And that's what the devil is angry about, that he does not want us to have relationship with God. And he came in there to mess up things in the beginning, but God had a plan. And his plan is through Jesus Christ, that he, Jesus Christ, came and he died. The death that sin required death, but Jesus came to die the death that we should have died, to give us life. And then he says his desire is to bring unity into all things in heaven and on earth under Christ Jesus, that we've been chosen. And I love this, that it says that we've been predestined. And I know that there's a lot of things out there about predestination, but this is that God purposed. He purposed. He had a plan for you. You're just not some accident. That the scripture says in Psalm 139 that God knew you before you were even formed in your mother's womb, that he fashioned you, he formed you, but he knew you. He knew you by name. He called you by name, and he knows you, and he sees you, and that you are not an accident, and that you didn't crawl out of a river, that you are not an amoeba that was created into a being, but God created you, a living being, that he breathes into man the breath of God, that his breath is in us, his life is in us, and so much so that Jesus Christ, it says that when God raised Jesus from the dead, it's that same spirit. When we invite Jesus into our life, the same spirit that raised him from the dead lives and dwells in our mortal bodies. And so that power is made available to us. And that power, it says, is far above, in verse 21, far above all rule, authority, power, and dominion, and every name that is invoked, not only in the present age, but that which is to come. So he rules out everything, that nothing is greater than the name of Jesus, that his name is above everything. And at the name of Jesus, everything must bow, and God placed everything under his feet. And if we, as the scripture you'll see further in Ephesians, we are seated with him in heavenly places, then the enemy is under our feet, and we no longer have to be ruled by those things, that we have authority. He's given us dominion and power to rule and reign on this earth. It is a scripture, I'm sure if you've listened to me before, I absolutely love in Revelation 5, that it says, Jesus purchased men for God from every nation, every language, every people, every tribe, every tongue. With his blood, he made us to be kings and priests to rule and to reign on this earth. And so today, I know that there are a lot of things going on around in my life, and I'm sure in yours, where you feel like, hey, I'm not ruling and reigning. But God says he's given us the authority. So what are we going to believe? Are we going to believe our circumstance? And those things change like the wind. They just change. Things just blow in and blow out. But God, his word is forever settled in heaven, and he does not change. Hebrews tells us that Jesus is the same yesterday, today, and forever. And you can trust and rely and put your hope in him. So today I'm asking you, where is your faith? What do you believe in? Jesus said he is the way, the truth, and the life, and that we can only come to the Father except through him. Everything else is an idol. Everything else is a false god, a false security. But only through faith in Jesus Christ can we be saved. And today he says you can put your trust and faith in him. If you call upon his name, you will be saved. You can pray this simple prayer with me. Jesus, I come to you. I am sorry for going my own way. I renounce every idol, every false god, and say, Jesus, you are the Son of God. Come in the flesh, that you lived on this earth and died for my sin. Please forgive me of my sin. Come into my life. I want to walk with you. Thank you for the power of God to live in me, to give me the life that you always intended for me to have, that I might come alive in Jesus' name, and that I can tell others too, that they can know you, that the power of God is real to change a life, and I receive it in Jesus' name. Amen.
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0: Right now, Hope Radio presents the inspiring testimony of Pastor Jan Idol of Restoration Christian Fellowship in Lakewood, Colorado, and Hearts for the World International Ministries. Pastor Jan delivered his testimony at New Destiny Christian Center in Philadelphia, Pennsylvania. And now, here's Pastor Jan Idol.
1: Well, thank you. I'm so grateful to be here. But I still believe I brought something that God would have to say to us. When I met Apostle Joe,
2: I met him at a men's conference here in Pennsylvania, and I remember going for a walk through the woods, and there was something that happened when I met this man of God, and something about his life that I couldn't help but just pour out my heart to him. I remember the conversation. I couldn't even talk to him without crying. I can't even talk without crying right now. But it was just something about him that God knit our lives together. And he said something so profound to me, and I hope you guys will understand when I get done preaching this morning the significance of it. But at one point in our conversation, he said, "Jan, aren't you tired of being an orphan?" And that spoke so much to my heart, because that's what my whole life had been. And it changed my life. And I knew right then and there I had a spiritual father. And I had a connection there. And it just showed me how God brings everything full circle. From when Teresa was a teenager in my Bible study to today, here we are together, serving God together and fighting in the kingdom together and seeing all the great things God's doing. And God has brought me a spiritual father that I always needed. So that's what the kingdom is all about. It's all about family. It's all about understanding and knowing the love of God and the possibilities of God and the promises of God and everything that God can do in your life. Because I look at this crowd this morning and I can see there's a lot of folks who think, "You're just full of crap, dude." Can I say that? I have to apologize. I preached for Apostle Joe Wednesday. I cussed twice when I was preaching, and I know I got to stop doing that one of these days. But I know, I want you to know, I am a real person. Some of you are looking at me saying, "Who is that old white dude? And what does he have to say to my life?" Well, I got what God's done for me. And that's what I can say to your life. So this morning, I really do want to share the work of grace that God's done for me. But as we were singing the songs, I heard you guys singing, "My God is mighty to deliver. My God is mighty to save. Every stronghold, every burden, it's got to break in Jesus' name. My God is mighty to restore. My God is mighty to heal. Every addiction, every disease, it's got to break in Jesus' name." My question is, do you really believe that? Do you really believe that? Because if you do, God will set you free today. Amen? I want to start with a scripture and then we'll see where God takes us. Jeremiah chapter 29. I want to read verses 11 to 14 and then I'll come back to it later and you'll see why I started with these verses. "For I know the plans I have for you, declares the Lord. Plans to prosper you and not to harm you. Plans to give you hope and the future. Then you will call on me and come and pray to me, and I will listen to you, and you will seek me and find me when you search for me with all your heart, and I will be found by you, declares the Lord, and I will bring you back from your captivity." That's who God is, and that's his promise for our life. You say, "Well, what would you know about all of that?" Well, I grew up in North Denver. And the neighborhood that I grew up

white freckled kid who lived in the neighborhood. But I grew up in a home that was much like many of yours, I'm sure. My dad was a giant of a man, 6'4". He was a mountain of a man. And my dad had problems. My dad was mean. And my dad would, I remember sitting in the living room one night when I was 5 years old, and his favorite TV program came on. And I was a five-year-old kid. I'm talking, blah, blah, blah, blah, blah. And he reached over and slapped me in the face and said, "You shut up and get out of here." And made me leave the room. And he didn't talk to me for 3 days. A five-year-old child. He was abusive. He would beat us, not with a belt, not with a switch, not with his hand, but he would beat us with a broomstick handle. I remember one night, I heard a whole bunch of noise, woke me up from my sleep, and I went and I looked down from the top of the stairs, and there was my father standing in front of my two brothers. They were 10 years older than me, 9 years older than me, and my dad was yelling at him, and I watched him with open hands, hit them both flat in the chest, and they left their feet and fell against the wall. That was the dad I grew up with. I remember when my father died, I was 7 years old. My dad died, and my mom was so embittered, and she was so angry. I think she was so hurt. I understand that now, but I didn't understand it at the time. All I remember is sitting at the table the day of the funeral. The whole family was there, and my mom was so angry, and she said, "You know, your father died on purpose because he didn't want the responsibility of raising you children." Well, I didn't know what to do with that. I thought, why am I so bad? My dad would rather die than be my dad. I couldn't wrap my head around that. I just knew that he was gone, and now I find out that he wanted to die rather than be there with me. About 4 months after my dad died, my oldest sister got married. I'm the youngest of five, by the way. My oldest sister was 14 years older than me. Then I had a brother 10 years older, 9 years older, and a sister 7 years older. And then there was me. And my dad, for the longest time, he was rarely around with the family. He would travel, and he sold road equipment. So he would sell road graders and bulldozers and things like that. And he would come home once every few months. And the story my mom always would tell is that your dad had been gone for several months, and he came home on April Fool's Day, and you were born 9 months later. You see, you were the mistake. So I grew up being the mistake. I grew up being the kid whose dad would rather be dead than be his dad. And then when my oldest sister got married 4 months after my dad died, and I found out years later, she got out of the house as fast as she could. And I don't blame her. But 4 months after my dad died, 2 days after the wedding, my mom moved out of the house with my dad's best friend. So from the time I was 7 years old, I grew up in a house without parents. You say, how is this possible? Well, this was 1964. People minded their own business. You know, they just looked at the house that you grew up in and said, those people are trouble. They're just white trash. And that's how we were viewed, and nobody cared. Nobody did anything to intervene. I was just a kid who ran the streets, took care of myself. My brothers were 17 and 16. My other sister was 14. My 14-year-old sister kind of became my caretaker. She was the one who was my friend. She was the one who would comfort me when I would cry. She was the one who was there for me. And my brothers, on the other hand, they were a little different. See, they got involved in drugs. So they were making methamphetamines before it became fashionable. You know, there's all kinds of meth labs all over the place now, but back then, not everybody knew how to do that. And so I would leave the house, and if I came back home in the afternoon from school, and I could smell when they were cooking drugs, and I hated being there. And so I would stay away. I would stay away as long as I could, and I'd walk the neighborhoods. I'd go to the nearest park. I'd go to a friend's house until it was time for them.

0: to eat dinner, and then I would leave. And if I came back home and I couldn't smell the ether, because that's what they used to dry the drugs, if I couldn't smell it, then I knew that it was okay for me to go back in the house. And that's what life was like. I saw things as a child that age that no one should ever see. I remember coming home from school one afternoon, and my sister and a friend of hers were standing at the top of the stairs, and I heard noise that was going on. I didn't know what was going on. I was just a stupid kid. And I go up the stairs, and I said, "What's going on?" And they said, "Nothing. You get downstairs. You go outside. Get out of here." I said, "I want to know what's going on." And they wouldn't tell me, but then I saw the door open to the bedroom upstairs, and I saw a bunch of teenage boys, and they were gang raping a girl in the house. I watched my brother molest my sister. And by the time I was 10 years old, I had been molested by both of my brothers. See, life was, it was one rejection after another. And all I heard was, "You're no good. Your dad died so that he didn't have to be your dad. In fact, you were a mistake. You were never even supposed to be born." And then when my mom moved out of the house, that just kind of sealed the deal. But I remember looking at my brothers thinking, I don't ever want to be like them. I don't ever want to do the things that they are doing. And thank God I didn't do a lot of those things. But the things that happened to me scarred me and affected who I believed that I was. And what I thought about myself, and what I thought about the possibilities of God, and whether, in fact, no one had even told me about God. So I didn't think there was any possibilities. I was just white trash. And that's what I believed about myself. I strived to do the best I could at school because I thought, well, maybe someday, if I'm good enough in school, I can be something or be someone. So I left the house early just to get out of the house. I was always the first kid at the elementary school, and I was always the last one to leave to go home. And usually I didn't go home because there was nothing for me to go home to. I'd wander around the neighborhood, or I'd go to friends' houses. I remember walking home sometimes in the evening, and I don't know if you've ever done this. You probably never notice. If you had a normal family, if there is such a thing, I'd walk down the street, and you could see people were eating meals in their houses. You could smell, you know, the meal cooking. And I remember thinking, oh, I would love to have that. So many times I would get home 5 o'clock in the evening, and I would see my mom's car pulling out of the driveway. And I would begin to run toward the house thinking maybe I could get there to see her. All she'd done is stop to get the mail. And then she left. She would come every 3 weeks and pick up my sister and I and take us to the grocery store to buy groceries. And then I wouldn't see her again for 3 weeks. You say, is that really true? Yes, it's really true. I can't tell you how many times our house got busted by the cops. I remember being 16 years old, and I had out with some friends, and I got home, and as I was, actually I drove past the house, and I saw all these policemen, cops standing on the front porch with a shotgun, and I'm thinking, what on earth is going on here? So I just kept going. And so I went down around the corner, and I didn't know what to do. I'm thinking, I don't want to go home. What do I do? So I actually called my mother. I said, "Mom, I went by the house, and there's police everywhere. I don't know what to do." She said, "Well, just go back and see what they want." Okay. So I went back to the house. I didn't see any cops. I walked in the front door, and as soon as I did, I heard someone behind me say, "Put your hands against the wall and spread your legs." And they were doing a drug bust on the house. And the only reason I didn't get arrested is because everybody there said, "He's just a stupid kid. He doesn't have anything to do with any of this stuff." But everybody else in the house got arrested. life was life. See, I believe that's what life was. I wanted things to be different, but I didn't think there could ever be a possibility that anything would ever be any different than what it was. So when I got to be 18 years old, I started dating this girl. And if you're 18, well, if you're 18, you probably won't understand what I'm saying. But if you're older, see, I was 18 and I was just full of it. You know, I was full of philosophical about life. And I thought I knew everything and I had figured all of this stuff out. And so this girl, I really, really liked her. And I remember we went to dinner and drove home. We were sitting in her driveway, and I'm being philosophical about what love is. And she said, "You think you're so smart. You think you know what love is. Do you have a Bible?" And I had to think for a minute. I knew that somewhere at home there was a little book called The Good News for Modern Man that my grandmother had sent me in the mail, and it just got stuck on a bookshelf. And I said, "Yeah, I've got a Bible." She said, "Well, you think you know all about love. Why don't you go home, and why don't you open that Bible and find 1 Corinthians chapter 13, and you read that, and then you come back and talk to me about love." So I wanted to impress the girl. So I went home. I found that Bible, and I looked up that 1 Corinthians chapter 13, and as I began to read it, I got so angry. I said, what is this? Why hasn't anybody ever told me this? Because I had no clue what love was all about. All I knew was how to use and how to be used. All I knew was how to be rejected and how to try to control people and people try to control me. I never had heard anything like this ever before. It confused me and angered me. I had one friend that I knew was a Christian, and so I called him and I said, "I got this book and I've read this and I don't know what to do with it. What should I do?" And he said, "Well, go to the book of John and just read it to the end, and then you go back to John and read it. You just keep doing that. That's what you need to do." And as I began to read, I began to have this revelation that life was different. There was something different about love. And there was a God that I never understood anything about who He was. And my life began to change. And I went back and I talked with this girl. And she said, "Well, you need to just pray a prayer." And she led me through a sinner's prayer. I had no clue what I was doing. But I knew something had to be different. And I did ask Jesus to come into my heart. And this girl began to open her heart to me. Well, I wasn't redeemed. And we started dating. And she got pregnant. So we made the decision that we were going to get married. And I thought, this is it. This is finally it. I started going to church. I got Jesus in my heart. I got a wife. And I'm going to have a son. I'm going to have everything that I've always wanted to have. I'm going to have the family that I always dreamed that I would have. And then life would be good. It's what I believed. Life's not that simple. Life's complex. You see, even though she knew Jesus, she was a mess too. Her home was abusive. Her mom died when she was a little girl. She was just as screwed up as I was. But we got married anyway. And after we'd been married for a little while, I'm 19, she's 18 and pregnant. This isn't my wife, Sydney, by the way. I'll tell you that up front. But we'd been married for a little while, started going to this church, and she just was really struggling. I said, "Well, the pastor seems to be a really nice guy. Maybe you just need to go counsel with the pastor." And what I didn't know about this guy was that he was a predator. And this guy, he manipulated my wife, and they had an affair. And when my second son, James, was born, I didn't know whether he was my son or not. And I was so crushed. But all I could think was, I've only ever wanted to know what love really is. And maybe God's showing me that this is love. But I needed to suffer like Jesus suffered. And I had this warped sense of what God was trying to do in my life. I had this warped sense of what a spiritual leader was. And my wife left me and ran off with this pastor. He left his wife and her children, and they ran off together. And so I had a 2-year-old son and a son that was less than a year old. And we set out on an adventure together, just the three of us. Isn't this exciting? I was a mess. I can't tell you what a mess that I was. But I knew somewhere that God was real. And I knew that I didn't want my sons to suffer the same thing that I had suffered. Well, my sister, who was the closest person to me, she was a mess too. And she had gotten involved in a relationship. And then in a jealous rage that was going on in this relationship, this guy walked up behind her and put a gun to her head, and he killed her. I thought, God, can't I love anybody? Isn't there anybody who will love me? Can't I love anyone? I don't think I can ever trust anyone the rest of my life. And I begin to truly believe that I was worthless. I begin to really believe that I was really white trash. That no one could love me. That I was just a failure. And I would never allow myself to need anybody ever again. And I begin to act out accordingly. So then I slept with a married woman. So then I took my kids with me, and we'd friends who'd play cards, and we'd drink, and I'd take my kids with me. And that was just Friday night. You get paid on Friday night, you go play cards, and you drink. And that was my life. Because I believed all of those messages that I heard all of those years growing up. And yeah, I knew a little bit about Jesus, but it wasn't something that I understood was powerful and could truly change my life. And I lived that way for about 4 years. In the meantime, I watched my brothers grow sick from the years of sticking needles in their arms. Both of them went to prison. My oldest brother died in prison. Hepatitis C, liver problems because of all of that stuff. My other brother got out of prison, but then he died too from all of the same things. My oldest sister died from cancer. One by one by one, everyone in my life just seemed like they were going to die or they were going to leave. Anybody ever feel that way? Maybe I'm an oddball. So, anyway, I'd made a mess of my life, and I just began to act like all of those things that I believed that I was. And then I remember going out for a beer with a buddy of mine one night. And I'm sitting there, and I don't know what prompted me, but I was listening to him talk, and I said, you know what? You need to get saved. He said, what? I said, you need Jesus. He said, what are you talking about? I said, well, listen to you. And he said, well, look at you. You're no different than I am. You're telling me I need to get saved, and look at you. What's different about you than about me? That really bothered me. And I went home and I thought about that. And it really would grind on me. I thought, what is different about me? Because I knew who I believed that I was, but I believed that there was a God that could do something, and yet I'd not really seen that in my life. I'd had little glimpses here and there of who God was and that He could help me, but then everything always seemed to be backfire and come back. And every time I felt like there was hope, it would just disappear. And I remember going home, and I laid there in bed, and I couldn't sleep. And what I didn't know at the time, that it was the Holy Ghost who was wrestling with me. and caused me to think about my life and everything that was going on and everything that had happened. And I really was forced to examine myself. I couldn't sleep all night long. I remember getting up in the morning. I knelt at the foot of my bed and I said, God, the only rational thing for me to do is to surrender. Just give you everything that I am, everything that I have. And God, I will give you my all. I'll do what you want. I'll go where you want. I surrender to you. It's the only thing that makes sense to me. And I got up that morning and I went in to work and I quit my job. Now, I don't recommend that for everybody, but for me, I knew that if I was going to live for God, I needed to sever everything. I needed a fresh start. I needed a new beginning. I had promised God, I'll give you everything that I am. And to me, that meant my job. And I gave God everything that I have. And I had a friend who tricked me into going to this little Pentecostal church. That's a different story, but he really did. He lied to me to get me there. See? And I remember walking into this church, and it was a church a lot like this one. It was much smaller. But man, they were praising, they were worshiping God. They were speaking in tongues. I had no idea what to think. But I saw these people who were messed up just like me, who had problems just like me. But yet, there was something that was truly different in their life, and I recognized that right away. I'd actually gone on a night they were showing a movie called A Thief in the Night. I don't know if you've ever heard of that movie. It's the worst movie ever made. The acting is terrible. Everything about it is terrible except the gospel message, which is really powerful. But I remember sitting there watching this, laughing at this movie, thinking, this is just dumb. I'm poking my friend in the side saying, what on earth did you bring me to? And then this guy gets up. His name was McLeod. He gets up and he stands on the stage and he begins to talk. I didn't know what he was doing, but he made no sense to me. He stands up. I thought, what is he talking about? But then he says, how many of you want to give your life to Jesus? And I watched 25 people come forward and give their lives to Jesus Christ. I thought, what is this place? What's going on here? It was just such this bizarre situation to me. And so the next night they were having a revival service. I didn't know what a revival service was, but I said, sure, I'll come to a revival service. And so I went to this revival service with my two sons and I sat in the back row and there's a guy preaching. His name was Johnny Doris. And I tell you what, I had never heard preaching like that, ever, anywhere. And I felt like someone had written everything about my life down on a piece of paper and gave it to this guy, and he was preaching right to me. And at the end of that service, he gave a call, who will come down and give their life to Jesus? I thought, I did give my life to Jesus. But then he began to talk about all that personal stuff. Who'll come down? I want to pray for you. And I thought, I ain't going down there. He knows everything about me. And at the end of the service, they prayed and said, amen. And I told my boys, let's get out of here. And we headed for the door. And there was Johnny Doris right at the door. I thought, oh my God, he knows everything about me. And he's just going to start talking about it right now. But all he said was, God bless you, brother. I'm so glad you came here tonight. And that was the beginning of a change in my life that has lasted for 40 years. Because I truly surrendered to God. And when I truly surrendered and I begin to read His Word and I begin to pray and I begin to fellowship with people who understood that God truly is powerful. He has the ability to change a life. He has the ability to redeem you. All He asks is that you just surrender. Give Him your all and everything begins to change. God gave me a beautiful wife. And she was a mess just like I was. She had a daughter, I had two sons. And here we are, 39 years later. And her daughter's my daughter. My sons are her sons. We built a life together. God's got a sense of humor. My wife's dad was a policeman. He actually had arrested one of my brothers once. My oldest brother, who died in prison, when her dad retired from the police force, he went to visit him, reach out to him. So God put the daughter of a cop and the brother of criminals together. What a sense of humor God has. So you say, well, that's a long story. Well, let me go back and read Jeremiah 29 to you. Verse 11, I know the plans I have for you, declares the Lord. Plans to prosper you and not to harm you. Plans to give you a hope and a future. And then you will call upon me and come and pray to me, and I will listen to you. And you will seek me and find me when you seek me with all of your heart, and I will be found by you, declares the Lord, and I will bring you back from captivity. Philippians chapter 3. This is my portion of scripture. This is the one I hang my life on. This is the one that speaks to me more than any other. Philippians chapter 3, beginning at verse 7. When we're reading this, the Apostle Paul is talking about how proud he used to be, and so proud of all the things that he had did, that he had done, and all of his religious accomplishments and all of these things. And then he says, but whatever were gains to me, I now consider loss for the sake of Christ. That's verse 7. What's more, I consider everything a loss because of the surpassing worth of knowing Christ Jesus my Lord, for whose sake I have lost all things, and I consider them garbage that I may gain Christ and be found in Him. Not having a righteousness of my own that comes from the law, but that which is through faith in Christ. The righteousness that comes from God on the basis of faith. Now listen to this. Paul says, I want to know Christ. That word know, that's the Greek word ginosko. And that's an awareness that comes through your senses. It's ginosko. To ginosko someone is to have an encounter, to an interaction, to touch and to taste. It is a union so intimate that you don't know where one ends and the other one begins. Paul says, that's what I want with you, Jesus. That's what I want. That's the cry of my heart. That's what I want. I want to know you. I want my life to be so intimate with you, Lord, that you can't tell where I end and you begin. I want my words to be your words. I want my actions to be your actions. So Paul says, I want to know Christ, yes, to know the power of his resurrection and participation in his sufferings, becoming like him in his death, and so somehow attaining to the resurrection of the dead. See, we like the part, I want to know him and the power of his resurrection. But we don't like the fellowship of his suffering stuff. But that's part of it, folks. We have to die. You have to die to things in your life to walk in the resurrection power of Jesus Christ. You have to. He says, not that I've already obtained all this or have already arrived at my goal, but I press on to take hold of that for which Christ Jesus took hold of me. Brothers and sisters, I do not consider myself yet to have taken hold of it, but one thing I do. Forgetting what's behind and straining toward what is ahead, I press on toward the goal to win the prize for which God has called me heavenward in Christ Jesus. We need to leave what's behind behind. So the problem is we make agreements with ourselves. There's power in making agreements because we bind ourselves to those things. I'm stupid. I'm worthless. No one can love me. I'm a failure. I'm an addict. I can never allow myself to need anyone. These are all agreements that we make with ourselves. And Proverbs 23 says, as a man thinks in his heart, so is he. What does that mean? That means the thoughts and the inclinations of your heart shape the reality of who you are and how you're going to act those things out. So the question is, What agreements have you made in your heart about yourself? About your life? About your relationships? About your future? What agreements have you made? Because those are the things that are going to shape you. You know, I spent a long time giving you my testimony. That's because Pastor Teresa asked me to. But here's my testimony. See, we can glory in our past sometimes, can't we? We have testimony time in our church, and people stand up and they talk about, I used to do this, and you think you're more happy about that than you are about being saved. And we can glory in those things. But here's my testimony in one sentence. I used to be white trash, and Jesus took the trash out. God had a future and a hope for me. You know, I've preached on 3 continents, in 24 nations. White trash. Imagine what he can do with you. Huh? God has set me free. I'm free. I am free. I am free. I'm free. Are you free? What do you say about yourself? See, part of coming to grips with those things, we make agreements. I'm an addict. Well, you have to say, I am an addict, but I don't have to be anymore. And you need to break the agreement with that. And it's the blood of Jesus Christ. It's the power of the resurrection that can change all that in your life. All it took for me, all it took, I just needed to surrender. Oh, but God, we hold so tightly to things, don't we? I can't let go of that. I can't. It's impossible. I can't. I can't. I can't. I can't. I can't. Yes, you can. You can give it to Jesus. He will change you. He will move in your life. He will set you free. He will put you in a place of dignity. He'll set the solitary in families, the Bible says. I've always been the orphan kid. See, now you know. Now you know the power of what Apostle Joe said to me. He didn't even know me. And those words, aren't you tired of being an orphan? God, yes, I'm so tired of being an orphan. Aren't you? Aren't you tired of being an addict? Aren't you tired of being bound by those things that you have always thought about yourself? Well, now it's time to break the agreement that you have with those things. When we surrender our lives to Christ, God makes a declaration that we are new creations. Children of God, free and healed and delivered, and whom the Son sets free is free indeed. And if anyone is in Christ, he is a new creation, and old things have passed away, and all things are made new. He makes us new. And you don't have to walk in those things anymore. You don't have to walk in the condemnation. You don't have to walk in any of that stuff. You can walk in freedom and in healing and in deliverance. Hallelujah. But you got to let him change your mind. You got to agree with what he says. One more scripture and then I'm going to be done. Luke chapter 1. Here's Mary. Probably a 13-year-old girl. And the angel shows up and says, hey, you're blessed among women. And she had to be freaked out. Who are you and what are you talking about? And he makes her this promise and says that she's going to give birth to the Son of God. And then he says to her these words, verse 37, for no word from God will ever fail. And her response was so powerful. She said, then let it be to me according to your word. Verse 45 says, blessed is she who has believed that the Lord would fulfill the promises to her. Now I'm telling you, God makes the same promises to all of us. He's our healer. He's our deliverer. He's the guy who'll take the trash out. He's the one who can bring healing to your life and your spirit and your heart and your mind. He's the restorer. God's restorer. Yes. He doesn't look at you and think, man, what a mess you are. He says, oh, just give me your life and let me show you what I can do with you. Let him show you what he can do with you. He loves you so much. I don't know how many of you have never been in a church like this before. And if this is your first time, God bless you. God bless you for being here. If you don't hear anything, you can hear that Jesus has hope for your life. He made a way for your life to be different than what it is now. Some of you who are saved, you've been here for a while, and you're still hanging on to stuff. I held on to stuff for a long time. It's not something you want to admit in your testimony. Yeah, I got saved, but then I act like the devil for a long time. But there's some of you here, you're there. Isn't it time to surrender? Isn't it time to let God move in your life and bring freedom? There is nothing, nothing like freedom in Jesus. Would you let him set you free? Whom the Son sets free is free indeed. Is free indeed. He'll make you free. Now, sometimes it's a long road. There's deliverance and there's healing, and sometimes healing takes a while. But let me tell you, you're in the right place for that. You're in the right place to find healing. See, pastors, we know pastors, well, what does that word really mean? It's shepherds. And shepherds are those who can lead the sheep and can see what they need and can bring correction and can love them and feed them and take them in the direction that they need to go. You have two of the best shepherds that I know, that I've ever known in my life. And they'll love you. And they're invested in you. This isn't about building a big church with lots of people to sit in here. Who cares? Jesus never said, go into all the world and get a whole bunch of folks. He said, go into all the world and make disciples, teaching them to observe all things that I've commanded you. And lo, I am with you always, even to the end of the age. You have shepherds who will love you and teach you and direct you and correct you. And all you have to do is say, yes, I surrender my life to Jesus and I want everything that he has for me. And they'll help direct your life. Does that make sense? Amen. Well, I want to do something. I don't know how they do this here. I haven't been in your church in 5 years, probably. But I want to do something probably a little bit different. There's folks here, you don't know Jesus. And I'm not going to say, let's all bow our heads. I want you to look at me. If you don't know Jesus, and you want to know the Jesus that can save white trash like me, let me introduce you to him. It would be my privilege to pray with you. And I'm telling you, if you'll surrender your life to him, you will never be the same. He'll take you on an adventure you can't imagine in your wildest dreams. I've been to places you've only seen in National Geographic magazines. God's taken me there. I've seen things and been places. It just blows my mind that God would be so wonderful that he would do those things in my life. I'm nothing special. I'm white trash from Denver, Colorado. But God took the trash out. So I'm going to ask you while we're all looking, I want you to do something brave. If you've never asked Jesus into your life, but you say, preacher, I understand what you're saying. I want this. Would you stand up where you are and come down here with me? I'll meet you here. I want to pray with you. I want to introduce you to Jesus. Oh, God. He's so wonderful. Oh, and he's daring. He's dangerous. He'll challenge your life. But you'll never, ever regret giving your all to him. Is there anybody here? I know there is. There's somebody here, you say, I don't know, I'm scared. You want me to come walk up there? I'll come meet you. Lift your hand. I'll come to you. You're here. God wants to help you. He wants to move in your life. You know, see, you say, oh, I don't know about religion. It's not about that. It's about someone who loves you so much that he paid the price to die for you. Has anybody ever died for you before? You heard my testimony. I have a lot of folks who took advantage of me. A lot of people who wanted to hurt me. Nobody who ever died for me until I met Jesus. He's serious. God is serious about you. Will you be serious about him? Anybody? I promise I'll come to you. I'll shut off my microphone. We'll pray together. Or maybe you're here and you say, well, I was like you in that time where I had Jesus in my life, but I really wasn't living for him. God wants you to be all in. All in. That's when your life begins to change. That's when you see he's really true to his word. Because we can stand back and not be committed and think that God's a liar, but the issue is we've not surrendered ourselves. But if you give yourself, say, Jesus, I am in. I'll do what you want. I'll go where you want. I just want you. Well, then God can begin to change you. Then you'll find out that he's not a man that he should lie, but that he's true to his word, that he will always do what he says that he will do, that he's your redeemer and your healer, and he will set you free. He will prove to you that he is a redeemer. Anyone? Yes. Would you come? Would you come? Anyone else? Praise God. Man, don't be shy. Don't be ashamed. This isn't about any of that stuff. That all God sees when you come is, oh, here's my daughter. Here's my son. That's what God wants. He wants to redeem you. He wants to build your life. He wants to set you free. Don't you want to be free? Anyone else would join these? Aren't you tired? Aren't you tired of the way things are? Come on. Come on. God can get you clean. He can help you. Amen. Jesus' name. Jesus' name. Hallelujah. I want to pray a couple of different ways. If you're here and you say, I haven't been all in, or I need Jesus in my life, that's how I want to pray. Amen? Will you pray that and you mean it with me? Say, I'm in. Amen. Okay. All right. I'm going to pray and I ask you if you would just pray after I pray. And you mean it with all your heart. And there's no... Listen, there's no perfect prayer. Well, you got to say a sinner's prayer this way. I'm not talking about that. I'm talking about being real with Jesus. Amen? All right. Lord, I come to you. And I confess that I have not been all in. I have not surrendered my life as I should. But I see today that you are God. That you do love me. That you do have the power to set me free. I confess my sin before you today. And I ask you to forgive me for all of my sins. Come into my heart. I will give you my all. Right now. In Jesus' name. Father, I pray for all of these today. Just begin to worship Him.
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So here is the good news, my friends. The good news. There is, therefore, now no condemnation, no punishment, no curse for all those who are in Christ Jesus. All your fears have been taken away. Instead, hope has been given. Because God, out of His great love, redeemed us on the cross. So now, my friends, no power of hell and no scheme of man

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